0: Cuadro Nuevo started with both feet in new tango, Tango Nuevo, but their orbit swings wide and incorporates so many different styles and influences. We heard them playing one of their own compositions, a tune called York's Guitar, written by their keyboard player Chris Gall. Cuadro Nuevo joined forces with the Berlin Radio Symphony Orchestra, conducted by Enrique Ugarte, at the RBB Broadcasting House in Berlin. 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They play unconventional spaces, they busk on street corners, and draw a full house to concert halls as well. 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In a moment, when the conversation you've been dreading goes way better than you expected. 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
1: 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I'm Garrett Farrell. Thanks for listening this evening. This week on Friday Live, they're talking festivals. Your host, Genevieve Randall, talked with List Society Artistic Director Paul Barnes and featured artist for the 2026 List Festival, Angel Stanislav Wong. 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Also catch Penelope Morrow talking with the conductor of a video game symphony, as well as Cole McEwen talking horror movies with the Ross as their Fright Fest is creeping up. 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

Also on the way, the Pacifica Quartet with chamber music by Charles Ives. Right now, we'll hear Pacifica partnering with flute and guitar team Cavatina Duo. They recorded a suite by Clarice Assad called Four Scenes. This movement, Tres Meninos, is a tribute to her musical family, her father, Sergio Assad, uncle Odair, and their late brother, Cito. Three boys.

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1: An ever-warming world, rising sea levels, shrinking glaciers. It's easy to despair over the climate crisis. But scientist Tim Lenton says not every tipping point leads to doom.
2: I definitely wouldn't want to leave people with just the scary stuff, because then we all feel disempowered. 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
1: Positive climate tipping points. 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
0: Zarzuela is a type of Spanish musical theater popular in the 1700s and 1800s, kind of like a cross between an opera and a Broadway musical. Zarzuelas were a popular response to the formality of Italian opera of that time, and the main characters in zarzuelas are often working-class characters going about their daily lives. Composer Jeronimo Jimenez wrote two zarzuelas about a dancer named Luis Alonso. This is a fun interlude, a little pause in the plot of the zarzuela for some fun dances. The intermezzo from The Wedding of Luis Alonso by Jeronimo Jimenez. David Jimenez Carreras leads the RAI National Symphony Orchestra in concert in Turin, Italy.

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5: That's Saturday at 6 a.m. Central here on Nebraska Public Media. In our Nebraska forecast, tonight showers are likely for most of the state, with lows around 55 in the Panhandle, around 58 for South Central and the East, 61 for Southwest and North Central Nebraska. Tomorrow, showers are expected for much of Eastern Central and Southwestern Nebraska. Highs drop to 64 for the South Central and the Northeast, around 67 for the Southwest and Southeast, and peak in the 70s for the Panhandle and North Central. More showers and cooler temperatures to come as the week winds down.
0: Charles Ives started playing organ at Center Church in New Haven, Connecticut when he was 19. Wasn't too long before he got pretty tired of playing the same hymns in the same old way. So he started to mix things up. Mostly left the melody intact, but his harmonies could be very different from what folks were used to. Some members of the church complained, but the pastor gave this advice to young Charles Ives, quote, "Never you mind what the ladies' committee says. My opinion is that God must get awfully tired of hearing the same thing over and over again, and in his all-embracing wisdom, he could certainly embrace a dissonance, might positively enjoy one now and then." Charles Ives was reassured by that, and when he was asked to write music for a big revival meeting, he took some more creative liberties with the beloved tunes in the hymnal. He mashed a few hymns together, sprinkled in some tasty dissonance and edgy rhythms for good measure. The music he wrote for that revival later became his string quartet number one. Let's hear the hymns that got the Ives treatment with the Pacifica Quartet in concert in Syracuse, New York.

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1: Signal Something Beautiful, Nebraska Public Media. I'm Garrett Farrell. Thanks for joining us tonight. In our Nebraska forecast, tomorrow showers are expected for much of eastern, central, and southwestern Nebraska. Highs drop to 64 for south central and the northeast, around 67 for the southwest and southeast, and peak in the 70s for the Panhandle and north central.
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1: There's beautiful meaning behind this music, inspired by the words of Sufi mystic poet Rumi. 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That inspired Rina Esmail to write this music. 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
2: Tucker Carlson used to be a vocal supporter of President Trump. Now he blames the president for launching the war in Iran and even says his cabinet should oust him.
3: He should have been removed from office immediately when he threatened nuclear war.
2: In our interview, Carlson contended that his own career as a TV partisan has turned out to be based on a lie. Tucker Carlson on the next Morning Edition from NPR News.

0: Variations on a Rococo Theme by Tchaikovsky. Martin West conducted the San Francisco Ballet Orchestra, and they were joined by cellist Zuhl Bailey.
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2: The records just went online and offer the deepest look yet at slavery across the British Empire. 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

0: Pianist Mitsuko Uchida is a beloved interpreter of Mozart, and we just heard why. She played the Piano Concerto No. 15 by Mozart with the English Chamber Orchestra under conductor Jeffrey Tate.
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2: An ever-warming world, rising sea levels, shrinking glaciers. 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But scientist Tim Lenton says not every tipping point leads to doom.
3: I definitely wouldn't want to leave people with just the scary stuff, because then we all feel disempowered. 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
2: Positive climate tipping points. 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
8: It's no secret, humans seem to be losing the war on rats. 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

0: 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I'm E. Martinez.
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3: It's no secret, humans seem to be losing the war on rats. 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
1: An ever-warming world, rising sea levels, shrinking glaciers. 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

0: 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I'm Noelle Annanen. Thanks for listening to Morning Edition. Isn't this just the most beautiful song? Taylor Swift has more beautiful music coming out tomorrow. Sorry, as a Swiftie, we're a news station. I just had to let you guys know what's popping up there. For the weather today, it looks like there's one big cloud across all of Nebraska. Unless you're in Chadron and Scott's Bluff, you know, they have sun, but the rest of us are not so lucky. Omaha, North Platte, Lexington, Kearney, Grand Island, Columbus, we've all got rain. Temperatures are hanging around the just around 60 degree mark, and hopefully we'll have some more sunshine soon. 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
1: Morning, me Martinez. If there are twins on a Major League Baseball field, it's usually because Minnesota's playing. Now, yesterday's matchup between the Toronto Blue Jays and Baltimore Orioles featured a different kind of twins, twin umpires. Austin and Tyler Jones made history as the first identical twins to ump a Major League game. The teams played a doubleheader, so a twin bill. And fittingly, twin results, the Orioles won both games by the same exact score, 4-2. I love baseball. It's Morning Edition.
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2: 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Also this week on All About Books, host Pat Leach interviews Christine Leshak, who was a longtime television producer here at Nebraska Public Media. They will discuss the creation of her newly published novel, Let Me Go, and the differences between telling stories for TV and writing books. 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Glad you're with us here on this Thursday. 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
2: I'm Genevieve Randall with a look at your Nebraska forecast as we head into bird note and classical music. Dry in the Panhandle and North Central today with highs around 74 degrees. The rest of the state, though, can expect showers, maybe even an afternoon thunderstorm, South Central or in the east. Highs today in the rest of the state topping out at 66 degrees.
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Morning, noon, and night in Vienna, starting our morning here on Morning Concert. That's music by Franz von Suppé, played by the Academy of St. Martin in the Fields with Neville Mariner. Thanks for listening here to Morning Concert on a Thursday. Glad to be with you. I'm Genevieve Randall. This is listener-supported Nebraska Public Media. We have a lot of great music lined up for you, a selection from a 1956 film score. We will be featuring the great Low Double Reed, the bassoon. That's coming up in about 18 minutes or so from now. Next, we get to feature cellist Nicholas Alstedt. He was born in Heidelberg, Germany, to a family of both German and French descent. And he's got a busy year ahead of him. He is artist in residence at Maison Radio France for the coming season, as well as conducting the Philharmonic Orchestra of Radio France. He's also touring again this season with the Australian Chamber Orchestra, Budapest Festival, and Scottish Chamber Orchestra, and many more. Nicholas Alstedt. He's joined here by Jose Gallardo for a song for cello and orchestra by Vincent Dandy.

0: That was a piece written for cello and piano by Vincent Dundee, his lead or song for cello and orchestra. We heard cellist Nicholas Ahlstedt performing with Jose Gallardo. Coming up here on Morning Concert, we hear some music from The Ten Commandments. This was a 1956 film considered a masterpiece directed by the longtime director Cecil B. DeMille. People often talk about the record-breaking budget, but there are some other significant things about this film. For example, long before we had modern computer graphics, the legendary Parting of the Red Sea was created using giant water tanks, controlled water dumps, slow-motion cameras, and believe it or not, massive sheets of Jell-O. Probably not flavored Jell-O, just saying. Also, director Cecil B. DeMille almost died, it seems, during the making of this film. At 73 years old, he suffered a severe heart attack after climbing a 130-foot ladder that was on the set. But then he returned to work against doctor's orders just 2 days later to finish his final film. Elmer Bernstein wrote the score for that. We'll hear the prelude for The Ten Commandments coming up.
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You just heard the prelude from the 1956 film, The Ten Commandments. That was written by composer Elmer Bernstein. That was the Cincinnati Pops Orchestra in that recording with conductor Eric Kunzel. This is Morning Concert on listener-supported Nebraska Public Media. Thanks so much for choosing to spend some time with us this morning. Stay with us for a gorgeous work. If you need some relaxation, we have a beautiful work inspired by both poetry and birds, I would say. That's in about 8 minutes from now. We feature the bassoon next, though, Tomasz Benkocz performing with the Nicholas Esterházy Sinfonia, Béla Drahos leading a bassoon concerto by Antonio Vivaldi.

0: Antonio Vivaldi, such a prolific composer, known as the Red Priest for his red hair and for being a Catholic priest. He wrote for just about every instrument, and that was a bassoon concerto in C minor. Tomasz Benkocz is the name of the soloist you heard there with the Nicholas Esterházy Sinfonia. I'm Genevieve Randall, a beautiful work coming up called The Lark Ascending. Many people have been inspired by birds, and a poet was, then Ray Vaughan Williams read that poem and then wrote The Lark Ascending. We'll feature Hilary Hahn coming up here in just a few moments. Don't forget to join us this week for Friday Live. That's coming up just tomorrow. It is Thursday. You can hear me talk with the Liszt Society Artistic Director, Paul Barnes, and the featured artist for the 2026 Liszt Festival, Angel Stanislav Wong. You can also learn about other festivals, Nebraska Storytelling Festival, the Manhattan Short Film Festival, which is at Carney's World Theater. Also catch Penelope Morrow talking with the conductor of a video game symphony, as well as Cole McEwen talking horror movies with the Ross as their Fright Fest is creeping up. Learn more online, nebraskapublicmedia.org/Friday Live, or tune in tomorrow, 10 a.m. Central.
1: There's beautiful meaning behind this music, inspired by the words of Sufi mystic poet Rumi. The idea is that the desire for connection to the divine is universal, even if our paths there are very different. That inspired Rina Esmail to write this music. The light is the same on the next performance today from 8 p.m.
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A spotlight there on violinist Hilary Hahn. She performed with the London Symphony Orchestra on that beautiful work by Ray Vaughan Williams called The Lark Ascending. There's a kind of series of pieces. There seems to be a lot of inspiration from larks. Ray Vaughan Williams was inspired by a George Meredith poem that came from 1881. George Meredith himself was inspired by the fellow poet Percy Bysshe Shelley, who earlier wrote a piece called To a Skylark. There are, of course, a number of pieces written about larks. There's a Johannes Brahms work called The Lark's Song. There's The Lark in the Morning, a famous English and Irish folk song, and so many others. Larks, their inspiration this morning here on Nebraska Public Media. I'm Genevieve Randall. Inspiration from a fellow Nebraskan. Next, the beautiful middle movement, or Andante movement, I should say the second movement, of the Howard Hanson Symphony No. 2, his Romantic Symphony. In this recording, he himself conducts his own music with the Eastman Rochester Symphony Orchestra.

0: That is the beautiful second movement, the Andante movement of the Romantic Symphony, or Symphony No. 2, by Nebraska-born and raised composer Howard Hansen. We heard the Eastman Rochester Symphony Orchestra there, conducted by Howard Hansen. He was a longtime music director at the Eastman School there in Rochester, New York. More inspiring music is ahead here on Nebraska Public Media. We'll listen to a piece by Tchaikovsky coming up in just a moment. Wen-Sin Yang will be featured playing cello on the Capriccioso, Pezzo Capriccioso by Tchaikovsky, simply meaning concert piece. He'll be joined by the Shanghai Symphony Orchestra. We'll also hear some music that's a kind of adaptation of a Shakespeare work. That's coming up as well. How about a quick look at our Nebraska forecast? Even though it's dry in the panhandle in north central today with highs around 74, the rest of the state can expect some showers, maybe even an afternoon thunderstorm with highs topping out at 66 degrees. Tonight, most of the state has temperatures 60 to 52 degrees. The southwest has a 60% chance for showers. South central and east, that's an 80% chance. Also note that the east, days and night seem to be the same. Highs around 64 today, 62 tonight, and 65 tomorrow. Pretty interesting stuff there. Quick reminder about All About Books this week as well, since it's Thursday. Host Pat Leach will interview Christine Leshak, who was a longtime television producer here at Nebraska Public Media. They'll discuss the creation of her newly published novel, Let Me Go, and the differences between telling stories for TV and writing books. 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

Pyotr Ilyich Tchaikovsky wrote that concert piece for cello and orchestra. Cellist Wensing Yang joined the Shanghai Symphony Orchestra, led by Terje Mikkelsen. I'm Genevieve Randall with you here on Nebraska Public Media. Thanks to all of our listeners for supporting this music here day in and day out on Nebraska Public Media. Morning Concert will continue here with an interesting piece. There was a kind of thing in the 17th century called the Restoration Spectacular. This was a type of theater production, and it was pretty much defined by the amount of money, the sets, the time, and number of performers that it required to be produced. And one of these spectaculars was a restoration spectacular Henry Purcell was involved with that used a kind of anonymous adaptation of William Shakespeare's comedy, A Midsummer Night's Dream. This was first performed in 1692, kind of a set of masks or little vignettes called The Fairy Queen. This was composed just 3 years before Purcell's death at the age of 36, and strangely, it was lost and only rediscovered in the early 20th century. So we're pretty lucky to hear this orchestra suite from The Fairy Queen. This is the Concert of Nations led by Jordi Savall.

0: A suite of music from a larger work called The Fairy Queen, a kind of adaptation of Midsummer Night's Dream. Henry Purcell, the English composer, wrote that music, and we heard it performed by the Concert of Nations. Just ahead, here on Nebraska Public Media's Morning Concert, an orchestral suite from a different stage show, Frederick Lowe's My Fair Lady.
1: On one side of the world, a butterfly flaps its wings, and on the other, a tornado rages. 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

music from My Fair Lady by Frederick Lowe. That was an orchestral suite performed by the Cincinnati Pops. I'm Genevieve Randall. My pleasure to join you here this morning on this Thursday on Nebraska Public Media. We've got Friday to look forward to and the weekend just around the corner and plenty of pumpkin spice. If you ask me, it feels really like fall finally, even when it's rainy out. A pianist next here on Morning Concert, who is one of the greatest pianists of our time, of the 20th century, in pianist Rudolf Buchbinder. Here's an interesting quote about Buchbinder. He has been called the Viennese Oracle on the core literature of Haydn, Beethoven, and Brahms. That came from the Philadelphia Inquirer. Well, we have the Oracle of Omaha, and this morning, the Oracle of Music by Haydn, Beethoven, and Brahms. Here's Buchbinder playing Beethoven with the Piano Sonata No. 27 in E minor.

A recording from pianist Rudolf Buchbinder of the Beethoven Piano Sonata No. 27 in E minor. A lot of folks will know this next one, the Edward Elgar Pomp and Circumstance March No. 1 in D major.

0: That's Elgar's Pomp and Circumstance, March number 1. To round out morning concert, I'm Genevieve Randall. Classics by Request is coming up. Tell Penelope Morrow what you want to hear by going to the website, nebraskapublicmedia.org/request. Quick look at our weather. Most of the state tonight has temps about 60 to 52 degrees. The southwest has a 60% chance for some showers. South central and east, that's an 80% chance.
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2: Lincoln. Live from NPR News, I'm Lakshmi Singh. Journalists from MS Now, CNN, and Politico are being allowed back into the White House after the Secret Service barred them from entry this morning in contradiction of a federal court order. The outlets then asked the judge to immediately intervene. According to details of a court filing from the director of White House press operations, the outlets revoked credentials, including badges confiscated today, were again accessible by 10 this morning. Last week, President Trump banned CNN, Politico, and MS Now from the White House over their unfavorable coverage of him. The Justice Department also cited national security concerns. Jamil Jaffer is a lawyer and director of the Knight First Amendment Institute at Columbia University. He spoke to NPR's Here and Now about the implications of Trump's actions.
3: The ultimate injury here is not to the news organizations, it's to the public. Now, the reason these news organizations have this special access is so that they can serve as proxies for the public, so that they can, you know, get us the information we need to evaluate government decisions and government conduct. And when the president attacks the press pool in this way, yes, it affects CNN and Politico and MS Now, but much more importantly, it affects our ability to get independent reporting about the government.
2: The standoff is unfolding during Chinese President Xi Jinping's state visit to the U.S. And Pierce Deepa Shivaram is covering that story.
4: Xi and his wife arrived at the White House and were greeted by President Trump and First Lady Melania Trump. In his remarks, Trump said he and Xi have met all over the world since Trump first became president in 2017. They last met in Busan, Korea, about a year ago. But today's meeting marks the first time the two have ever met at the White House. Xi also spoke and said his visit was about expanding cooperation between the U.S. and China and to, quote, carry on our friendship. He said the U.S. and China should ramp up communication and said competition should be a healthy one without conflict. The visit comes at a critical time for both leaders, and issues like the Iran war, rare earths, and Taiwan are expected to be discussed during the meetings today. Deepa Shivaram, NPR News, the White House.
2: Israeli Prime Minister Benjamin Netanyahu addresses the UN General Assembly this afternoon. NPR's Michelle Kellerman reports a Palestinian Authority president spoke via video.
5: For a second year in a row, the Trump administration denied a visa for Palestinian Authority President Mahmoud Abbas, accusing him of glorifying terrorism. Abbas, speaking via video and through an interpreter, says he rejects terrorism and seeks a democratic, non-militarized Palestinian state.
6: Saving the solution begins with preserving the land on which the Palestinian state is to be established and protecting the people who live on it.
5: Many countries here have raised alarms about Israeli moves to annex parts of the West Bank after a brutal war in Gaza, which started after Hamas attacked Israel on October 7th, 2023.
2: That's Michelle Kellerman. It's NPR. The Trump administration is pushing a ceasefire between Russia and Ukraine on targeting energy infrastructure. Ukraine's President Volodymyr Zelensky addressed the UN General Assembly yesterday and has been proposing the same because President Trump's been unhappy with Ukraine's strikes on Russian oil and gas facilities and impact on diesel prices. An advisory panel to the Food and Drug Administration is recommending the FDA approve a blood test used to detect multiple forms of cancer. NPR's Yuki Noguchi has details.
7: The Galleri blood test made by the company Grail says its device can screen for up to 50 cancers using a single blood draw for those patients 50 and over. As Michelle Tarver, head of the FDA's Center for Devices and Radiological Health, said,
8: the concept of blood-based multi-cancer detection tests, such as the one being discussed today, represents a genuinely promising opportunity. Access to the right diagnostic test at the right time can be truly transformative. However, at the same time, technologies with this kind of reach and novelty demand careful, rigorous evaluation.
7: The test's already on the market, but FDA approval would allow Medicare to cover its cost. Yuki Noguchi, NPR News.
2: Australian Prime Minister Anthony Albanese says OpenAI informed his government of an artificial intelligence website breach roughly 3 months after it happened. He says it had access to public and non-public files. It's NPR News.
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10: This is Nebraska Public Media News. I'm Dale Johnson. Incumbent Republican Mike Flood and Democrat challenger Chris Backemeyer faced off Wednesday night in what may be the only first district congressional debate, with Nebraska Public Media and the Omaha World Herald moderating. Aaron Bonderson reports on the candidates' answers regarding data centers.
11: Backemeyer said Flood voted for tax breaks to large tech companies and pointed to the need for transparency.
12: The major problem is the problem of transparency, that our residents, our farmers need to know exactly how these data centers will be built, how their resources will be utilized, what their backyard's going to look like afterwards.
11: Flood said building a data center is a local decision with the potential for tax breaks.
13: Listen, our environmental resources need to be protected. Our Ogallala Aquifer has to be protected. But if the people in Kearney, Nebraska decide they want this, that's their choice. That's not the federal government's choice.
11: You can read our full debate recap at nebraskapublicmedia.org/news. I'm Aaron Bonderson, Nebraska Public Media News.
10: Four Lancaster County candidates spoke at a League of Women Voters forum Wednesday evening. Incumbent County Commissioner Matt Schulte and independent Brian Seck covered property tax relief, solar farms, and data center development. Schulte's district includes hot spots for development, like Hallam with a solar farm and a potential monolith data center. He previously proposed a data center moratorium before agreeing to a task force. Seck said he wants more people sharing opinions on any proposed plans. Incumbent Pat Condon and Democratic challenger Randall Rittenauer, who are running for county attorney, also spoke. New today on our website, you'll find our voter guide for the Nebraska Attorney General's race. Fred Knapp has more on the two candidates running for that seat.
14: Incumbent Republican Mike Hilgers faces Democratic challenger Jocelyn Brasher in this year's race for Nebraska Attorney General. In his first term in office, Hilgers has pursued lawsuits on federal issues and challenged medical cannabis and minimum wage laws. Brasher has criticized Hilgers for his opposition on voter-approved measures. If elected, she said she would create a task force that seeks to protect children from internet crimes. You can see our voter guides at nebraskapublicmedia.org/campaignconnection. For Nebraska Public Media News, I'm Fred Knapp.
10: The case against a man who brought a firecracker through security at Omaha's Epley Airfield has been dismissed. Federal prosecutors moved to dismiss the felony charge of bringing an explosive device into an airport against Che Salpas. That motion was granted by the court. During an earlier hearing, an ATF agent testified that Salpas's father gave the firecracker to his son as a gift and said he packed it into his son's luggage by mistake. Check out the Nebraska Update podcast. It's right there, where you get your favorite podcasts. 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I'm Dale Johnson, Nebraska Public Media News.
2: This is All About Books on Nebraska Public Media. I'm your host, Pat Leach. Today, I'm delighted to welcome a guest author to All About Books. Christine Layshock lives in Lincoln, retired from her position as a producer, writer, and director right here at Nebraska Public Media. But she continues in the business of telling stories. I invited Christine here today to discuss her first published book titled Let Me Go. Christine, welcome to All About Books.
15: Thank you. Thank you, Pat.
2: And congratulations on your book. Tell us about it.
15: Whenever anybody asks me that, I come up with a different answer. So it's about a lot of things. But I have a quote at the very beginning that encapsulates what my book is really about. It's actually a Willa Cather quote. The heart of another is a dark forest, always, no matter how close it has been to one's own. I guess in a nutshell, the story is about the dark side of love. It actually takes place in the present day in Omaha, where I did grow up, so I know the city as well as I do Lincoln.
0: Mm-hmm.
15: And Maggie Hoffman is a wife, mother, and artist. She's actually a sculptor. Decades, I mean, like 40 years have passed since she left her little house back in Venice, California. It's right kind of a suburb of L.A. She was walking through the streets in the opening of the book of the tree-lined streets of her Omaha neighborhood, but her world is coming apart. You know, she has this feeling of dread. She's having terrible dreams and flashbacks. She has a phone call, kind of out of the blue, from someone she thought was gone forever. And it all leads her on this journey to a place called Turtle Mountain, which is a real place, the Ojibwe Indian Reservation, which is close to the Canadian border. That's where she ends up traveling to from her home in Omaha. And once she gets there, kind of a nightmare begins. She finds herself trapped in a small blue house with a couple of strangers. She almost falls apart, but makes it through to the other side. It does turn out okay, but it's pretty touch and go until she gets there.
0: Wow. As you wrote this book, did you have in mind its whole course of events, or did they unfold for you as well?
15: I had the idea in mind, but what I didn't have was the character. So I had her first as Clarissa rather than Maggie. And those two names kind of say a lot, because Clarissa was this kind of uptight, bizarre woman who was seeing the world as if it were a hallucination. And she was very cold. And people who read the first draft said, you know, I don't like her. And I said, well, you don't have to like the main character, do you? Yeah, but I don't really care about her either, and I don't want to read the rest of your book.
0: Well, there's some feedback for you.
15: I got some pretty rough feedback from four very good friends. And I don't know, in my years as a TV producer, I came to the point where I realized that when you share something with someone, whether it be a group at a screening or just one person who reads your script, and they criticize it, which they often do, it's actually a gift. I mean, it took me a while to come to that place, to not get defensive and feel like they were attacking me personally. And in the end, you know, you come to realize that they're giving you a gift that enables you to create something that was much better than was in your head to start with.
0: Sure.
15: And, you know, so all I can say to people is thank you. And not every suggestion is a good one. So you can't just go, okay, I'll do whatever you say. You have to have your vision. But in the end, the good ones come through. And so I realized that Maggie had to be a different person. She had to change her name from Clarissa, and she had to be a lot more interesting, a lot more fun, and you had to care about her on some level.
0: How did changing her from Clarissa to Maggie change your own view of her as you were writing her story?
15: I started liking her more.
0: Okay.
15: You know, I started seeing her as an interesting character who was letting me know as I wrote the book, which actually took 3 years, who she was, you know?
0: Sure.
15: And I mean, in the beginning, she was just a sort of a fuzzy vision. And then she became much more real to me, and her actions began to flow out of who she was as opposed to what I wanted to force her to be.
0: I see. I'm always fascinated by the process that writers describe. You know, it varies so much, and there are so many different lines of continuum for various aspects of writing a book. It sounds as if you had the idea for this. How long had the idea for this been in your mind, and then how did that idea change in the 3 years it took you to write it?
15: Well, after I retired, I began reading even more, and I picked up books by Carlos Castaneda, who was very popular when I was a student at UCLA back in the day. In fact, I worked in the anthropology department, which is where he got his degree. Although I never met him, I knew people who knew him, and he was quite a character, quite a manipulator, almost became in the end of his life kind of a cult leader. And so I started reading his books again and thinking, what if I brought him into the story as a character, even though, you know, I'm making him up in terms of what he says and his actions. It's true to what I know from reading about him. And that was the key or the seed to the book, because so much of it was inspired by those years when I was young and going to film school at UCLA. Maggie is not me, but you've kind of got to know a few things about what you're writing about before you write it. And so sending her off to film school, even though she was not even graduated from college when she went, and having her meet a woman that intrigues her, they fall madly in love in this crazy relationship that was partly magic, and Maggie thinks it's going to last forever, and then Patty falls under the spell of Carlos Castaneda, and their whole relationship turns almost violent. Well, I would say it turns violent. And this is kind of the key to the story. In the beginning, their relationship was not a physical one. They were just friends. And I'm writing the book, and my husband was one of the people who gave me feedback. And he said, well, why don't you make them lovers? Wouldn't that be more intense?
16: Ah, that it seems like it would be more intense. Yes, indeed.
15: John, you're right, I said. I think I'll do that. And it made a huge difference in terms of how their relationship unfolded and how the threat of this really manipulative and world-famous writer destroyed their relationship.
16: As you discuss the book, of course, you're talking primarily about the people in it. Would you say it is a character-driven book?
15: I think more than anything else, it is character-driven. Because it's based on a love affair. It's based on the what I call the dark side of love, which is two people who are struggling to enjoy life together, but find out, as Willa Cather says, that the heart of another is a dark forest. And you think because you love someone and you're in love with them that you are sharing the same experience of the world, and you're not. You know, there's a secret life going on, and Maggie has to deal with that in terms of Patty and how Patty behaves, and she's constantly running off. I mean, Maggie's whole goal is to, in a way, put her in a cage, you know, which is why I call it Let Me Go, because, you know, it's like the caged bird, you know, it's beautiful. I love this bird, and I want it in a cage, and I don't want it to fly away. That's why the cover of it actually has a feather, and that cover of the book comes from a Mike Forsberg photograph that I found on Instagram. And I called him up and said, can I use it? And he said, yes. So this feather is the feather of a bird that's a magpie, supposedly. It's a bird that is a symbol of freedom and flying off into a world that your lover can't follow.
16: Wow. As I look at this book and its dark cover with a little bit of light on it and hear what you're saying, Christine, it certainly all comes together. Christine, given your long career producing video stories for places like Nebraska Public Media, how has all of that experience impacted the way that you set out to write a book yourself?
15: One of the things about writing a book that I absolutely love is that you don't have to depend on anybody else but yourself. And when you are a TV producer whether you're doing documentaries or whether you're doing storytelling of a different kind, you depend on so many people. The collaborations are wonderful and they're creative, but you're always, it seems like, asking and begging sometimes for favors to be able to get something done. When you're writing, you just depend on yourself. Admittedly, that can be kind of scary, but you get up in the morning and do I want to write? Yes, I do. So you go to your computer and you sit down and before you know it, it's 2 o'clock in the afternoon and you've maybe written a chapter that'll get thrown out or maybe it'll be a good one, but you've been engrossed all by yourself for a period of time. So I think as a TV producer, it really takes a certain kind of personality that is a lot more outgoing than my natural personality.
16: Sure.
15: You know, you're always, you know, doing what you do, doing the interviews, which I love doing, but the technical aspects of it over the years, it's just unbelievable the technical challenges. Writing a book, you know, I mean, my goodness, how has that changed? Not a bit. You know, yeah, you have a computer, but it's still words on the page, and I love that.
16: Well, Christine, thank you so much for being my guest on All About Books today to talk about both writing your new book, Let Me Go, as well as yourself as a reader. Thank you so much.
15: Well, thank you, Pat. I've enjoyed it.
16: Christine Leshock's newly published book is called Let Me Go, published by Spines in 2026. You've been listening to All About Books on Nebraska Public Media. 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

A violin concerto of a specific emotion by Antonio Vivaldi. That one is called Il Sospetto, or Suspicious. We heard it performed there by the Sonatore della Gioiosa Marca, led by violinist Giuliano Carmignola. You're listening to Classical Music on Nebraska Public Media, and this is Afternoon Concert. I'm Penelope Morrow, glad to be here with you on this Thursday afternoon. Next up, we've got music by Maurice Jarre, composed for the film Lawrence of Arabia, which kind of tells the story of that region of the world, of Arabia, during World War I, specifically the events surrounding this particular real-life historical figure by the name of T.E. Lawrence. Although, in real life, he didn't do even close to half of the things that Lawrence does in the film. There are actually a lot of different British generals and colonels who are responsible for all of those actions. They just kind of all get mushed together into Lawrence's actions. We'll hear the main titles, which will last a good long while for the main titles for a movie, performed here by the BBC Concert Orchestra.

the main titles and some other themes from the soundtrack for the movie Lawrence of Arabia, composed by Maurice Jarre. We heard it performed there by the BBC Concert Orchestra. Thanks for listening to Nebraska Public Media today. We continue on to some music by Aaron Copland. From his three Latin American sketches, we'll be hearing Paisaje, performed here by the Los Angeles Guitar Quartet.

from Aaron Copland's Three Latin American Sketches. That was a paisaje, a landscape of Mexican origin. You're listening to Nebraska Public Media, and this is Afternoon Concert. I'm Penelope Morrow, happy to be here hanging out with you on this Thursday afternoon and sharing some nice classical music with you. This next piece is one by composer David Popper. It's a feuille d'album, or an album leaf, as in a leaf prepared to be kept inside of a photo album. We'll be hearing cellist Janos Starker performing with pianist Shigeno Neri.

A Fouillé d'Aubon, music by David Popper, which we heard performed there for us on today's afternoon concert by cellist Janos Starker with piano by Shigeo Noriki. You're listening to Classical Music Today, this Thursday on Nebraska Public Media. One piece remains in this hour of afternoon concert, then we're on to the next with music by Ludwig von Beethoven, Peter Warlock, and Ennio Morricone. Before we get to that, though, we'll end this hour with Anton Dvorak's music. The second movement of the Serenade for Strings is played here by the Royal Philharmonic.

0: from the Serenade for Strings by Antonín Dvořák. We just heard Movement 2, Tempo di Valse, performed there by the Royal Philharmonic Orchestra with conductor Charles Rosenkranz. Thanks for listening to classical music today on Afternoon Concert. 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Quick look at our Nebraska weather forecast for you. It'll be dry in the Panhandle today as well as in north central Nebraska. Highs around 74. The rest of the state, though, showers. Maybe an afternoon thunderstorm with highs topping out at 66 in most places. Tonight, most of the state has temperatures somewhere between 60 to 52. The southwest will see a 60% chance for showers, south central and east closer to 80%.
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Beethoven's Moonlight Piano Sonata number 14, which we just heard performed there to open the second hour of afternoon concert by Pavel Kolesnikov. Thanks for listening to Nebraska Public Media today. I'm Penelope Morrow. Glad to be here with you. Next up, we've got music by an eccentric English composer. Peter Warlock was not his original name, but it's what he changed it to, partially because he liked the name and also because it kind of fit his vibe a lot better. He was very into the esoteric and was also very well known for being one of the people that people would see around town riding around on his motorcycle with his new girlfriend, with both of them in the nude for some reason. We'll hear his Capriole Suite, Peter Warlock's music, played here by the Guildhall String Ensemble.

The Capriole Suite. Music by Peter Warlock, which we just heard performed by the Guildhall String Ensemble in that recording. 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I'm Penelope Morrow, and this is Afternoon Concert. Coming up tomorrow around this time, starting at 1 p.m. Central, is Classics by Request. 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Tonight on television, historians estimate that deciphering Germany's top-secret Enigma code shortened World War II by 2 years and possibly saved 14 million lives. 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Next up is some cinematic music by Ennio Morricone, music that he composed for films directed by Brian De Palma. We'll be hearing the main theme and death theme, respectively, from Casualties of War and The Untouchables, performed here by Morricone leading the Roma Sinfonietta, joined by cellist Yo-Yo Ma.

That was the Brian De Palma Suite. Music by Ennio Morricone, composed for De Palma's films. We heard it performed there by the Roma Sinfonietta, joined by Yo-Yo Ma. 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This is Afternoon Concert. Next, it's ballet music by Gustav Holst. We'll hear music for The Perfect Fool, performed by the London Symphony Orchestra with conductor Andre Previn.

0: Ballet music for The Perfect Fool. Holst's music, we heard the London Symphony Orchestra performing there, led by Andre Previn, on today's Afternoon Concert. 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
0: Continuing on to our next work for today's afternoon concert, we bring you a Saravanda by Erik Satie, number 3 of this sort of piece by Satie. We'll hear it played on the piano by Reinbert Dulleu.

one of the Sarah Bands of Erik Satie. We heard it performed there on the piano by Reinbert DeLeo. You're listening to Classical Music on Nebraska Public Media. This is Afternoon Concert. I'm Penelope Morrow. Coming up here in just a moment on Afternoon Concert, starting at 2 p.m. Central, it's our major work. We'll be enjoying an octet by Felix Mendelssohn that's coming up just around the corner. Before we get to that, though, Sir Edward Elgar's music wraps up this hour. It's the Pomp and Circumstance March No. 1, Land of Hope and Glory. We'll hear Yehudi Menuhin and the Royal Philharmonic.

0: Sir Edward Elgar's first pomp and circumstance march. We heard that music called Land of Hope and Glory, performed by the Royal Philharmonic Orchestra on today's afternoon concert. This is Nebraska Public Media, broadcast with translators K208 C. Harrison and K227 Max, as well as K224 C.H. Culbertson.
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0: This week on Friday Live, we're talking festivals. Hear host Genevieve Randall talk about the List Festival, the 2026 Nebraska Storytelling Festival, and the Manhattan Short Film Festival at Kearney's World Theater. You'll also catch a conversation with me, the conductor of a video game symphony, as well as Cole McEwen talking horror movies with The Ross. Those interviews and a whole lot more coming up this week on Friday Live, 10 a.m. Central tomorrow morning. It's 2 p.m. Central, which means it's time for us to listen to our major work for this edition of Afternoon Concert. Today's is music by Felix Mendelssohn. We'll be hearing an octet, which will last about a half hour, played by the Seattle Chamber Music Society.

0: That was an octet. Music by Felix Mendelssohn, which we heard today as our major work for this edition of Afternoon Concert. 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
0: 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Next up on today's afternoon concert, it's music by Mikhail Glinka. We'll be hearing the overture for Ruslan and Ludmila, performed by the Russian National Orchestra.

Ruslan and Ludmilla, an overture by Mikhail Glinka. We had the Russian National Orchestra. 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Coming up tomorrow, starting at 1 p.m. Central, is Classics by Request. 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Next is music for walkin' in the steppes of Central Asia, which is meant to accompany or kind of embody this scene of people with wagons moving through the steppes of Central Asia. We'll hear Alexander Borodin's music performed by the Bavarian State Orchestra.

In the steppes of Central Asia, Alexander Borodin's music, we heard the Bavarian State Orchestra led by Wolfgang Sawallisch. 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This is Afternoon Concert. Tonight on television, historians estimate that deciphering Germany's top-secret Enigma code shortened World War II by 2 full years and possibly saved 14 million lives. This documentary tells the historic and heroic story in detail. Watch Breaking Enigma, a World War II game changer, tonight at 7 Central on Nebraska Public Media. We continue on today's afternoon concert to arrive at our Refresh and Reset segment. 10 minutes of especially relaxing classical music ahead for us. Starting things off is music by Debussy. From the Nocturnes set of Debussy's music, this is Nuages, or Clouds, which we'll hear performed by the Detroit Symphony Orchestra.

Nuage, or Clouds, music by Claude Debussy from his Nocturnes. We heard the Detroit Symphony Orchestra performing in that recording as conducted by Paul Perret. Thanks for listening to Classical Music Today on Nebraska Public Media. We've got one more relaxing piece for you during this R&R segment. After that, though, coming up at 3 p.m. Central today, it's international news from the world, as well as a break for NPR News headlines. Then from 4 to 7, All Things Considered with your local host, Grant Winterer, keeps us appraised of the goings-on of our nation as well as the world at large. Then, Fresh Air, starting at 7 p.m. Central with Terry Gross. We'll get back to classical music in the evening today from 8 to 10 p.m. Central with Performance Today and Valerie Keeler. Continuing on and ending today's afternoon concert, then, is music by Georg-Philippe Telemann. We'll be hearing the Fantasia No. 2 for harpsichord, performed in an arrangement by Yolanda Condonassis.

Georg Philipp Telemann's music, a fantasia for harpsichord, which we heard played there, an arrangement on the harp by Yolanda Condonassis. You are listening to Classical Music Today on Nebraska Public Media. At least you have been for the last little while. That's it for Afternoon Concert today. Coming up here in just a moment, it's international news from the world. That's starting here in just about a minute at 3 p.m. Central. This week on Friday Live, they're talking festivals on there, folks. Here host Genevieve Randall talk about the List Festival, the 2026 Nebraska Storytelling Festival, and the Manhattan Short Film Festival at Kearny's World Theater. Also catch me talking with the conductor of a video game symphony performing in Omaha, as well as Cole McEwen talking horror movies with The Ross. All those interactions and conversations coming up this week on Friday Live, 10 a.m. Central on Nebraska Public Media. 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
1: A new database holds close to 4 million records of people enslaved in British colonies from the Caribbean to South Africa during the early 1800s. Now free to use and searchable online, the archive was created by Ancestry.com with cooperation from the Center for the Study of the Legacies of British Slavery at University College London. We'll have more from the director of that center at University College London coming up here in 10 minutes on The World. 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

0: This is All Things Considered from NPR News. I'm Juana Summers.
1: And I'm Scott Detrow. The arrival of fall also means a new concert season for symphony orchestras. This year, two of the country's finest orchestras are looking to the future. They have both taken the long-awaited step of announcing new music directors. These crucial choices for the San Francisco Symphony and the Los Angeles Philharmonic surprised most classical music observers, including NPR's own Tom Heinziger. He spoke to both new conductors and found two very different and fascinating personalities.
2: Meet Ilyam Chan, who will be the next music director of the San Francisco Symphony. She's effervescent, quick to laugh, and she knows how to handle a huge symphony orchestra. Chan also knows how to handle herself in a ring.
3: I do boxing. That's very fun.
2: That's right. Chan not only studies music scores, she studied boxing for nearly 10 years.
3: I just picked up this new sport because I was looking for something really out of my comfort zone.
2: Chan's true comfort zone is standing in front of an orchestra. Here she is, leading the San Francisco Symphony just 2 weeks after her appointment was announced in May.